Nat Pavlovich there. 30 Flirty is the name of the beautiful spin we just played for you. It came out on the 12th of March, and it's a little bit of sort of folk indie, sort of light rock out of Melbourne. But huge news, she's actually coming down to South Australia for the IndieCon. So that's why we chucked her on there as well. It's just one of those tracks that can warm you up, sort of welcome you to the day. Very nice alongside some Solly Fern and the Sundials as well. If you've just joined us, though, you're listening to Local Noise with Sarah and Fady this morning. We played the Sundials this morning, who are straight from Adelaide. And I've talked about them before, but they are a wonderful Adelaide six piece. If you're fans of sort of the Hoodoo Gurus or Simon and Garfunkel, they're sort of a mix between those two, so make sure you go back and have a look. We also played the brand new releases from the Into Halves EP that was released from Solly Fern, which is all about exploring who we perform as versus who we really are in reality. So we have some more great Australian music on the way this morning. We're going to ease up your heart rate. We've got some curry on the way, but that's coming later. But we have a brand new track from The Temper Trap, which we are going to feature for you right now. The reason being, we are celebrating 10 years since their last album, and they have been busy. They've just released it, and I've got These Arms lined up for you right now. It's from their 12-track album called Sungazer, which came out on the 10th of July, so just 4 days ago. First album in 10 years. There you go. You're listening to Radio Adelaide 101.5 FM. Coming up in the next 25 minutes, we have a slow, steady increase of our heart rate. We've got a bit of a throwback to Pendulum, a brand new one from George Alice with a brand new remix. And we are also celebrating some Mel Blue. Coming up closer to 10, though, we've got two guests coming in to talk about a wonderful gig where all proceeds are going to Indigenous artists and First Nations causes. So I'm excited to talk to you guys about that getting closer to 10 a.m. this morning. This is The Temper Trap with brand new release called These Arms off of their Sungazer album.

You're joining us for some great Australian music so far this morning on Local Noise. Hi, I'm Sarah. We've got Fady in the studio as well. And you just heard from a great Australian five-piece band, actually, who are local to your neighbourhood. That was Full Cream with a brand new one from the 25th of June. It's called If Ever from the five-piece. They actually met before... You're joining us for some great Australian music so far this morning on Local Noise. Hi, I'm Sarah. We've got Fady in the studio as well. And you just heard from a great Australian five-piece band, actually, who are local to your neighbourhood. That was Full Cream.

0: Spaghetti Death Trap. Ashes Anew is the name of that track. Make sure you go and support them this Saturday night. They are an Adelaide four-piece. Go Keisha, the lead vocalist, Andy, who creates the riffs, Dylan on bass vibrations, Nick on drums, or the tin cans, if you will. We played for you Ashes Anew from 2025, late 2025, October. And check out the album cover. It's a praying mantis covered or surrounded by flames, which is pretty sick. They are absolutely a unique sort of punk rock metal sound. They describe themselves as the stain on your new white shirt, which I absolutely love that. You know, they're not afraid to be like, no, we're not polished. We are who we are. So we love it. They cover everything. Like, I think that'd be fantastic for gaming soundtracks, to sitting in a pub, to rocking a full stadium of people absolutely headbanging. These guys are absolutely a sound to remember. They've got a Gawler gig coming in September, along with Sydney's Spaceball and Noble as well, if you're interested. But this Saturday night, they will be joined by Aware and Just from the Eyre Peninsula, Hagel, the York band from the York Peninsula, mm-hmm. Scott Rathman mm-hmm. Jr., Black Oak, Collapse, and of course, Spaghetti Death Trap themselves. So we have a wonderful full studio here this morning. It's 8 minutes to 11, nearly 7 minutes to 11. And Jack, how are you going this morning?
1: I'm going well, thanks, Sarah. How about you?
0: I'm going good. I'm really excited about Multigrain happening on Saturday. It always puts me in a good mood when there's always just like a good cause

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0: Heinrich Schiff, cellist, joining the Altenberg Quartet for the final movement of Schubert's String Quintet in C, Opus 163. The choice of my guest in conversation today, violinist Benjamin Beilman. Ben, tell me about how you get from enthusiastic child violinist slash prodigy, for want of a better word, to professional. What were the steps involved?
1: Many wonderful mentors, many wonderful experiences. I was lucky. I went to the Marlborough Music Festival in Vermont first when I was about 17 years old, and that's kind of the mecca for chamber music. Mm. So, you know, tagging onto the Schubert String Quintet that we just heard, that's where you learn how to interact with other great musicians, how to understand your place in a score.
0: And sorry, how old are you at this point?
1: 17.
0: Right, okay.
1: And then, of course, you know, music conservatory, you're finally surrounded by people who have this, you know, same burning passion for music and can't live without it. You learn about symphonies, you learn about theory, you learn about history, you learn about the context of all these works that you've loved for many, many years. And, yeah, great teachers, some competitions, some festivals. But leading into the next piece, I had the incredible opportunity to study with and sort of travel with the German violinist Christian Tetzlaff.
0: Right.
1: He's an incredible violinist, but mostly a kind of thinker and mentor. He gave me the opportunity to come along with him and watch his meetings with the conductor, watch his first rehearsals with the orchestra, watch his first concert. We would go out to dinner afterwards. I'd see his second concert. So under his wing, I really got to know what life was like as a kind of traveling soloist, which is what I'd always wanted to do.
0: And that is like when you're at Curtis, that kind of age?
1: I had just graduated from Curtis,
0: right,
1: so I was about 20, 21 years old.
0: I mean, before we get to the Mahler, which we'll hear in a minute with Christian, I'd just be curious to hear more about that time at Curtis and the Marlborough Festival. So when you were at the Marlborough Festival, is that designed as an emerging musician, or is that kind of a student level, or is that like, well, actually, I'm a pro like everybody else by that point?
1: It's a funny combination where there are designated sort of senior musicians. Mitsuko Uchida, pianist, and Richard Good were co-directors at the time that I was there. So they were sort of the head honchos, and they had a, you know, wonderful list of fellow senior musicians. And then there were the junior musicians like myself and other, you know, late teens, early 20s musicians. But the unique design of Marlborough is that everyone is supposed to be equal. So you play alongside these incredible figures. And of course, certain people have more of a say in rehearsal, but there is an expectation that everyone should contribute, and you should feel free to comment or ask for changes from somebody like Mitsuko or Richard.
0: Right. And are you invited to do that, or do you have to go through a long, arduous application process?
1: Like most festivals, there's a, you send in your tape, a few details about yourself, and then there's a live audition. I remember I was far younger than many of the other applicants, and I didn't know what I didn't know. And I was playing a Bartok string quartet, probably not in the right style at the time, but they asked me to switch a few things in the audition, and I think they were struck by how flexible I was and how quick I was to pick it up. So I think that's what pushed it over the edge for me.
0: So you go to Curtis. I mean, it's one of the most impressive music colleges in the world. Were you at all intimidated walking in there, or were you already kind of, I've got this?
1: To get to Curtis, you have to be a big fish in whatever local pond you've been in.
0: Right.
1: So I think I did walk in with a certain self-assurance.
0: Don't you know who I am?
1: But of course, you learn very quickly all the ways that you still can grow. I remember some of the first weeks at Curtis, they do a kind of boot camp in orchestra. And at the time, we had this legendary German conductor by the name of Otto Werner Müller. To give you some context, he was a 6'5", you know, Teutonic titan, basically. he played in Richard Strauss's orchestra when he was younger. I mean, he comes from a very old lineage. And so he would take you through Brahms symphonies and Strauss tone poems and really make you listen to different parts and how they interact with each other in a way that, you know, a 16, 17-year-old, even if you played in orchestra before, really would never consider.
0: Yeah. I like what you said before about, you know, you don't know what you don't know. And that's probably the thing too when you arrived at Curtis. What else did you not realize that you didn't know that you learned there?
1: You know, I know this now in hindsight, but I didn't realize that the people that you walk into school with are going to be some of the same people that you see down the road decades later. For instance, there's a violist playing in the Sydney Symphony who I used to play duets with at Curtis. So, I mean, these people that you think, oh, you know, they're just classmates, we'll see who I befriend. No, no, these will be your colleagues forever.
0: Yeah.
1: Yeah, and everyone has a long memory.
0: Brilliant. Well, we'll hear that Mahler now that you perform with Christian Tetzlaff. Tell me more about the Mahler particularly.
1: this is his fourth symphony. It's a chamber arrangement of it. And what I think is so incredible is it's so tender. It's so beautiful. The second movement has this kind of folk tuning of the violin. The E string gets tuned up, so it sounds kind of twangy and potent. The fourth movement involves a singer, and it's supposed to be basically a child's vision of what heaven is like. So it's, yeah, for me, that this recording that I made alongside my teacher, Christian, was a culmination of my studies with him and his mentorship of me.

0: The concluding movement of the chamber arrangement of Mahler's Symphony No. 4. And in there, we heard my guest in conversation today, violinist Benjamin Barman. I mean, I'm curious, because you yourself are now part of the faculty at Curtis. In fact, I understand you were one of the young, when you were appointed, you were one of the youngest people. You're still comparatively young. Has anything changed in the time since you went through?
1: Oh, you mean at the school?
0: Yeah.
1: Yes, of course. I mean, there are exploding facilities. There's a new building that they've just purchased. Curtis in my day was one essentially historic mansion right on Rittenhouse Square where everyone would fight for practice rooms. Now they have a brand new, you know, high-rise building with housing for students, cafeteria. I mean, the support for the students is pretty incredible now. But the core mission to, you know, train and identify the most talented young musicians in the world is still very much there.
0: Yes. I mean, I suppose it's a sign of age when you start saying it wasn't like this in my day.
1: Yeah.
0: But part of schools like that and many of the other experiences you're talking about, like with Christian Sohn, is that there's things that you learn which is not the technical, not the practical, not this is how you play the instrument. There's a certain aspect about the life of a musician. What is it that you like to teach your students that maybe you've picked up the outside the technical?
1: Well, I mean, of course, my chief mission is to try and allow each of my students to express whatever they have within them to the fullest extent, while, of course, also respecting the markings of the composer and all these, you know, kind of important basic things. I think I'm sort of perfectly situated at the pragmatic intersection. I have the memories and the ideals really ingrained in me of the kind of old tradition, the old lineage, but I'm also actively performing. I know what it's like when you have jet lag and you have to get on stage and perform when you're violin is not in the greatest shape. So I encourage people to kind of operate at their best given the circumstances.
0: Fair enough. You mentioned it was quite clear that you wanted to be a concert soloist rather than a chamber musician or anything like that, although you do still manage to play a lot of chamber music. What was it about the concert repertoire, that soloist repertoire, that was the thing that grabbed you?
1: To my 12-year-old mind, I saw those two career paths as very different, but I now know that they're actually very much intertwined. I personally am a thrill seeker. Huh. I like the walking to the very edge of, you know, a very deep crevasse in being a soloist. You are walking on a tightrope as a soloist. You're the kind of the main narrator. The light is shining brightly on you. If you mess up, everyone knows. There's no section to hide behind. I like that thrill. I like that danger. And I often find the challenge technically and musically within the pieces to be so gratifying to work through. I mean, you share some of the deepest things that we have through the concerto repertoire. In addition, chamber music is very much about understanding how you relate to other people, which is also applicable as a concerto soloist. Am I playing with the flute? Am I playing with the clarinet this time?
0: Right.
1: How do I change my sound? What do I do if somebody's dragging? What do I do if they're ahead of me? How do I rely on each orchestra's strengths to bring the best performance each time?
0: Yeah, because, I mean, you've just come from Perth as we're recording this, and you played the Mendelssohn there, didn't you?
1: I did.
0: So it's inevitably going to be different last week in Perth to this week in Sydney. You don't just stand there and just do your thing regardless of what's going on.
1: No, of course not. It must be different. I mean, that's the whole purpose of why we go to live performances, is that we know that each time it will be different.
0: Yeah. I'd like to ask about your early professional performing days, you know, after Curtis and all that sort of like that. I'm guessing that you woke up one day and found that suddenly you were getting more concert opportunities and invitations than you could possibly do and having to start choosing. Do you remember that moment? Or did it kind of gradually creep up on you?
1: It really exploded for me in my early 20s. In my last year at Curtis, I had sort of put myself forward for a number of competitions, mostly in the States, but through those, Montreal, Indianapolis, and Young Concert Artists in New York, I gained management, I gained some acclaim. This was kind of the early days of streaming competitions on YouTube, so right. You know, I was able to reach people beyond just Montreal or whatever. And from there, I got management in Switzerland. Soon after that, I got management in London, management in New York.
0: Right.
1: And yeah, all the concerts came, and it's exciting, but it's especially when you're doing your first Beethoven concerto, your first Brahms concerto, your first Franck sonata. Like, it can be quite a bit for a young person.
0: Yeah. I mean, did you already have all of that repertoire under your fingers by that point? Or was there anything that you had to kind of like, oh my God, I need to learn this concerto in the next 6 weeks?
1: Fortunately, my teachers had been very wise to get me some access to those pieces. behind closed doors. It's very different when you're performing it with orchestras, whether it's small or even very notable orchestras for the first time or even the second time. It's, you know, it's there's a lot of danger there.
0: Yeah, because I imagine the competition circuit as well is a way to suddenly suck up an awful lot of repertoire too. Is that the case?
1: Yes. I mean, competitions are designed to make you carry 4, 5, sometimes 6 hours of music simultaneously, which is exactly what, you know, the life is if you're going to do this.
0: Well, it sort of is and it sort of isn't, because, you know, you played Mendelssohn last week, you're playing Mendelssohn this week, you're not playing, you know, another 3 concertos.
1: Strangely, this tour in Australia is actually a very normal one. It's not too hectic. I have to play the Nielsen Violin Concerto for the first time in Auckland in about 3 weeks, and that's kind of the only stressful thing that I have in my life right now.
0: Yeah. Fritz Kreisler now and the Viennese Rhapsodic Fantasietta. Why would you like us to hear this?
1: Of course, I've had wonderful teachers in my past. I think at a certain point, you also look to who are my role models? Who do I want to look up to? And Fritz Kreisler, I think for most violinists, shines very brightly as a role model. He is a great performer. He was obviously a notable composer. He was a deep humanitarian. He donated a lot of his concert fees to orphans from various wars. He spoke 7 languages. I mean, he really was a connector of people. And so I used to play on a violin that he once played on, which got me interested in learning about him. And, you know, the more I read and the more I played of his music, I just totally fell in love with who he is as a person and what he represents. And, you know, I aspire to be like him.

0: based advocate visiting to voice the needs of your community, or a visitor just coming to see the home of Australian democracy, the entire place and process should be accessible to you. And we sit here in 2025 and that is not the case. Yes, my experience as an MP in this role has been a couple of moves forward in some specific areas. It took about 8 months to build an office that was accessible to me. It took a bit to build a single space in the parliamentary chamber that worked for me and I could roll in. But then nearly 10 years since, a lot still remains to be made better.
1: That was WA Greens Senator Jordan Steeljohn speaking with Powered Media's Emma Myers. And unfortunately, that's the end of the show today. Thanks so much for listening, wherever you are in Australia. The Wire has been produced today with the great support of the Community Broadcasting Foundation and the Community Radio Network. You can check out all of our stories on our website at thewire.org.au and be sure to follow us on Facebook and LinkedIn. The Wire acknowledges the traditional custodians of the Turrbal and Yuggera countries where this program has been produced. And we pay our respects to Aboriginal elders, past, present and emerging. Today, The Wire came to you from 4ZZZ in Meanjin, Brisbane. I'm Mary-Kate Hannigan. As always, thank you so much for your company. And we'll see you next time on The Wire.

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This is the show, radio by women for women, dedicated to showcasing diverse voices and perspectives through conversation about arts, culture, music and life. Now, I'm flying solo today as Kyla is unfortunately unwell. I'm Helen, so you just have one half of the Helen and Kyla show today. And today on the show, we have an interview for you with Lizzie Hosking. She is an Adelaide-based singer-songwriter, and last Friday she released a new single, Unforgettable, and we'll be playing that track for you also. But for now, we will play some music for you.

you've been listening to Bree Gregory. She's a local soul and R&B singer, songwriter from Adelaide. And last year, her single Waiting reached number 4 on the AMRAP charts and earned her a finalist position at the SA Music Awards in the R&B funk soul category. She's got a beautiful voice, hasn't she? Now, today on the show, as I said, we'll be talking to another Adelaide-based singer-songwriter, Lizzie Hosking. And so there'll be a lot of music on the show today because I don't have anyone to talk to except you lovely people out there listening. It is 6:05 and you are listening to Frocked Up on Radio Adelaide 101.5. I've got another song coming up for you, Buffy St. Marie, Until It's Time for You to Go.

0: here telling you to move on. I see you with a bloody tooth. I see you all over you. Everything about that girl.
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0: It is 10 o'clock on a Tuesday night and you're on Radio Adelaide. I feel like that's the clock striking 10 is when you hear Mute City played by we don't fucking know who, because we've never been able to find the origin of that track.
1: Really?
0: Yeah, that's the important lore, Sarah. That's the history.
1: I didn't know. That's so great.
0: That cover of Mute City came off of YouTube somewhere circa 2011. I think Jake found it.
1: Wow.
0: And occasionally we will message each other, like some other guitarist covering that song, and we'll send some, like, oh, I found a cover on YouTube. Is this the guy who does? You listen, you're like, it's not the same tone. It's not, that's not the guy.
1: Wow.
0: And then we'll listen back, like, well, we can never lose that file.
1: No.
0: In fact, it's not even full. It's only a minute and a half. If we let it play all the way through, it just cuts. So
1: we just have
0: this like snipped version from somewhere that we can never be without the Mosh theme song, because otherwise,
1: wow.
0: Just I think Mosh dies. I think it's like the painting. I was gonna say Earl Grey, not Earl Grey, but Dorian. The painting, the picture of Dorian Gray. Like that's our amulet. If we.
1: Yep.

the power of metal just sort of overcomes you, that like blackened metal, yes. Lumen ad mortem here on Mosh on Radio Adelaide. I Never Ceded was the song. And you know what? I think that's a perfect fit to get into speaking to Jason from Psychroptic. The new album comes out this Friday. And we're going to have a word here on Mosh on Radio Adelaide. It's really nice that this interview sort of fell into our lap, Jason. I was only playing your newest song on the show last week and talking about how it has been 10 years since we last had Psychroptic on the show. So it is really nice that you're dropping an album this week.

0: because I've only heard the pre-release version of the album, I've had a chance to listen to the album, which I really appreciate. But I haven't, you know, I haven't got a physical copy. I haven't had a chance to sit down and read a lyric sheet yet.
1: Okay.
0: You know, I'm running on titles and then just what I can sort of pick up from some vocals. So,
1: yep.
0: What would you say are some of the main themes in this album? What are some of the things that you're addressing on it?
1: I think a lot of it's just it's sort of what I've done over the last bunch of albums. It's kind of, I suppose, my bird's eye view of the world, you know, just my observations on the way things are going socially and, you know, environmentally and everything. So I suppose, yeah, I suppose looking more at, yeah, the issues that the world and humanity face at the moment, but trying not to take a political view from either side, just trying to actually observe what's going on in the divide, I guess. It's probably the way to describe it. There's not a lot of positivity in it, that's for sure.
0: Well, no. I mean, the newest song that we played was Gathering a Venomous Herd, and then we're going to move on to No Blade of Grass. I like to embrace the curse, Annihilation Pulse. There's something very fun about metal bands and metal titles. I get very revved up just if something sounds metal, I'm like, yeah, I'm going to like this. You know, there's part of what got me into metal as a kid is still in the nature when I'm like, you know, again, like Gathering a Venomous Herd. I'm like, yeah, sick.
1: Yeah, yeah.
0: Good.
1: Yeah, it's funny with, I mean, I've always been good with my lyrics, but I always find it difficult to like stamp a song and get the song title. So a lot of the time, it's actually Dave Haley, our drummer, that actually names the songs. I'll give him all the lyrics and stuff, and he'll sort of read through it and try to interpret it. And yeah, he comes up with a lot of the song names.
0: I like that. I get that a bit.
1: It's kind of, I don't know, it's kind of hard to, because I think the name of a song, sometimes they'll just jump out at you straight away, you know, it'll be a line out of a chorus or something like that. But sometimes it's kind of like, fuck, you're trying to summarize a whole set of lyrics or a whole, you know, concept of a song with, you know, just a couple of words. And sometimes when you've spent so much time with it, writing it and stuff, it can be a really difficult thing. And so sometimes it is just easier and better to just hand it off to another band member and say, hey, figure it out. And, you know, Dave's a very, you know, creative type as well. He wrote a lot of the lyrics back in the early days. So he is really good at sort of, you know, stamping it and putting the title on it.
0: Who chooses the album title then? Pulse of Annihilation.
1: That was one that I think that was sort of one that I don't know, everybody sort of went to that song as the, you know, as the title. I mean, we've had it happen a few times. Like when we did As the Kingdom Drowns, I had it in my head already that that's what I wanted the album to be called, just because I thought the song title was really cool. And then, you know, speaking of Todd was like, all right, can we call it As the Kingdom Drowns? And then Dave had sort of had the same thought. And the same sort of thing happened with this one where we were thinking about calling it Annihilation Pulse or the Pulse of Annihilation, you know, something, a play on that song title, because we just thought it's just kind of fitting. It kind of, yeah, it is one that kind of summarizes the album and I suppose the way things are going in this day and age, it's probably quite fitting.
0: I kind of like your nature as an observer. The fact that you said you wait to hear the tracks before you put your lyrics down on them kind of makes you a little bit of an audience member in your own band as well. Like you wait to hear what's going to come up. You're like, oh, like, you know, you can be as surprised as anybody else when you hear it for the first time.
1: Yeah, 100%. And man, I absolutely, like Joe Haley, I absolutely love working with him because he just never ceases to amaze me. Like I've been working with him now for 22 years that I've been in the band with him now. And, you know, every time when it comes time to start writing and demoing stuff, it never ceases to amaze me, the demos he sends through. It's like, fucking hell, Joe, you've done it again. You've busted out the biggest riffs in the game.
0: Well, like
1: I'm
0: said.
1: And I'm lucky enough to get to work with him.
0: Hell good. Like I said, I've had a chance to listen to it, so I know what a few people don't know, what most people don't know yet, is the album. You know, I know what the album sounds like. Comes out this Friday, and then a month from today, you're going to be in Adelaide at Lion Arts Factory, fucking gigging with none other than Rivers of Nile as well. So
2: yeah. Well, that's going to be absolutely awesome. We were out in North America with those guys last year for a run of shows, and man, they were awesome live. Absolutely awesome band. Awesome guys as well. So I highly recommend everybody checks that shit out.
0: Hell yeah. Check out Rivers of Nile. We've had them on the show before. We've had Psycroptic on the show before, like I said, 10 odd years ago. And now we're bringing them back on the show again. So, mate, I really appreciate you being part of Mosh on Radio Adelaide tonight.
2: No dramas, man. My pleasure.
0: All right. Best of luck with the album release on Friday, and we'll see you in August at Lion Arts Factory. Cheers, bro.
2: No worries, bro. Cheers. Bye.
0: Have a good night. See ya.

amazing, amazing, amazing, amazing, amazing.

Pinoy Radio, Adelaide 101.5 FM. And that was Jim Brickman with Michelle Wright and their beautiful hit, Your Love. You know, people talk a lot about grand gestures, surprises, fireworks, big declarations. Pero minsan, the most beautiful kind of love is the quiet one, the kind that stays, the kind that shows up even on ordinary days and cold nights, the kind that doesn't need to be loud to be real. And as we continue the night, here's Ronan Keating with If Tomorrow Never Comes, a gentle reminder to tell the people you love exactly how much they mean to you. You're still tuned in to Senti Nights with me, Papa J. Sometimes.

Elton John and I'm Still Standing on the Big Little Breakfast Show, where it is nearly 28 minutes to nine. Ish.